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0: sounds wild.
1: Hi, I'm Riley Woodford for the Alaska Department of Fish and Game.
0: On a beautiful late spring day, Rufous hummingbirds swarm a feeder. These hummingbirds spent the winter

fight and defend their food sources. Hummingbirds are the smallest birds in the world and the smallest warm-blooded animals in the world. Hummingbirds have the fastest heartbeat and the fastest metabolism of any vertebrate. They can hover or move in any direction with precision, even in strong wind. Their remarkable flying ability and metabolism is fueled mostly by flower nectar, but rufous hummingbirds also eat spiders and insects. For Sounds Wild, I'm Riley Woodford. Sounds Wild is brought to you by the Alaska Department of Fish and Game.

0: Bro, don't worry. I learned how to sail on WikiHow.
1: Dude, I wrote that article.
0: What?
1: Yeah, I wrote it.
0: How do I turn?
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1: This is all your fault.
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0: people are sometimes confused about prayer, and that's the saddest thing for me, because people think it's only when something goes wrong that's when you pray.
1: This one might leave you teary-eyed, this one gonna keep you flying high, this one gonna get you through the night. This song is called Joy, Sweet Joy. I had to conquer my fears, I had to wrestle with faith. I made some plans for the future, them plans kept showing up late. That led to joy, sweet joy. Became a stranger to friends, but real pally with my doubts. I had to lose the bigger picture just to figure me out, to find some joy, sweet joy.

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I take 5 steps, at least 5 breaths. 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

Hello, you are listening to Soak on KRUA 88.1 FM Anchorage. This is where we play all local music, and today I've got a couple albums to show you, because there's been a lot of music that's been dropping this past summer and this past, it's been insane. There's a lot of really good music here. I'm super excited to share you. My intro song here is Road to Make Believe by Blackwater Railroad Company. They just had their own album drop back in May, and it still is blowing my mind with how good it is. I'll play that later tonight, but we're first going to start off with some Black Barrel and the Bad Men, their song, Saint Myself.

0: 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Maybe. How do you know we're not?
1: 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Up next, I have the debut album by the local band Good Company. This album is titled Anybody, and we're going to be starting off with the song Blues and Rock and Roll.

Alrighty, that was Local Bartender by Good Company. That was the entire album by Good Company called Anybody. Hope you enjoyed today's show. I'm ending it a little early. I started it a little early, too. But I got things to do tonight, so I'm going to go do those. You guys enjoy the rest of your night. My outro song here is Young No More by Blackwater Railroad Company. Have a good night.

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0: Okay.
1: Culture Shift is a monthly event put on by the Alaska Humanities Forum. 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

0: From the Bureau of Economic Geology, this is Earth Date. When scientists mapped the human genome, they found that just 2% of it controlled our own functioning. Fully 8% was the DNA of fossil viruses. Paleovirologists who study fossil viruses have found that all viruses share a common single-cell ancestor from more than 3 billion years ago. About 1.5 billion years ago, viruses changed their protein coding, allowing them to penetrate the cells of their hosts. As multicellular life became increasingly complex, viruses got simpler, eventually giving up independent life. They threw out genes they didn't use and discarded their means of reproduction till they were totally reliant on cell hosts. When a virus enters a cell, part of its RNA is converted to DNA within the cell's gene code. If that cell is an egg or sperm, that DNA could be passed to the next host individual. However, that can only happen if the virus does not kill the host. So if the virus is beneficial or benign, or if the host's immune system is able to defeat it and become healthy enough to reproduce, then the viral DNA can be passed down through generations. This process has occurred enough times over millions of years for viral DNA to make up that 8% of our gene code. And fossil viral DNA has been very beneficial to us and all other organisms, as we'll discuss on another Earth Date. I'm Scott Tinker.
1: 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And you can hear more Earth Date stories at earthdate.org.

0: 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Today we have a special treat, a live interview with our sponsor, the Anchorage Possum Shelter. Hey Pete, you are live on Edge Essentials.
1: Actually, it's Possum Pete. Get her, Doc, on.
0: Okay, well, tell us a little about the Possum Shelter in Anchorage, would you?
1: Well, see, I used to be a lawyer, but these commie-loving things just moved up in my house one summer. Oh, son of a biscuit eater! Oh, shoot. Well, being a nice guy, I decided to open up a possum shelter. There go my pants! Shoot. Well, you see, nobody's done it before, but you know, possums need good homes, too.
0: That's great, Pete. Tell us how people can get involved.
1: It's Possum Pete. Come on down and get you a... Hey, don't eat that. Possum. And please, for the love of God, help me. They just... Hey, don't touch the phone. I'm using the damn thing. What are you doing? Oh, no. What happened? They're escaping. Martha, Code Brown.
0: Pete. Pete, you there? Well, that was Pete from the Possum Shelter of Anchorage. If anyone wants to get involved, just go... Oh, hell. Who wants a f***ing possum? This has been a very special message from KRUA 88.1 FM Anchorage. Thank you for listening.
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6: Hey, you know what? 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The Chill Pill Show with your host, Jazzman, from 3 to 5. And always remember, chill is not confined to a genre. It's only confined to a mood. The feel-good.

0: ship is either. You sink or swim on your own today. Because I'm not always going to be there to hold your hand for you. All right. You ready for the real thing? You ready to come get it? You ready to come take it from your old man? You ready to be the king?
1: Exploring science in the sea. A few strands of kelp washing up on a beach usually isn't much cause for alarm. But when two clumps of southern bull kelp were found in Antarctica in early 2017, scientists were concerned. While the kelp didn't constitute a full-scale invasion, it did suggest that invaders might be a bigger threat in the years ahead. Antarctica is well isolated from the rest of the world. Strong winds and currents in the surrounding ocean tend to keep creatures from other lands away. In fact, scientists had thought the Southern Ocean was like a steel curtain, keeping Antarctic shores untouched. The discovery of the bull kelp proved otherwise. Genetic analysis showed that the clumps had come from islands in the Southern Atlantic and Indian Oceans, thousands of miles away. But the scientists couldn't figure out how the plants made the trek. One team produced new models of how water circulates in the Southern Ocean. In particular, they incorporated the waves generated by giant storms, which can be several stories tall. The models showed that the waves could push stuff toward Antarctica instead of away from it. And they indicated that the clumps of kelp had traveled more than 12,000 miles as they circled the continent. The scientists concluded that alien organisms must wash up on shore more often than thought, and are killed off by the harsh climate. As the climate gets warmer, though, it might be easier for invaders to take hold, perhaps threatening the delicate ecosystem at the bottom of the world. Science in the Sea is a production of the University of Texas Marine Science Institute at Port Aransas and is available as a weekly podcast at scienceandthesea.org. I'm Holly Brawley.

0: 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Honey, I'm home.
1: Daddy.
0: Hey, kids. Who's our guest?
2: Hello, sir. I'm from Dream Inc.
0: Honey, what is this?
3: Hey, honey. I have a surprise. I know how you're always talking and moaning in your sleep, but you can't remember what your dreams were about. So, I contacted them, and they sent this technician to analyze your dream data that I recorded while you slept.
2: Yep, I have the transcript right here.
0: What? Honey, I don't know
3: about... Come into the kitchen. Let's listen. Come on, kids. Gather around.
2: Dream 1. You were at work, giving a presentation, but suddenly you looked down, and you weren't wearing pants.
3: Oh, how interesting.
2: Dream 2. You're sitting in a tree when you see a woman. And suddenly, you fall out of the tree.
3: Oh, who's this mystery woman?
2: Dream 3. You're in a motel room, and the bed is covered in rose petals. Fragments of cheap perfume lingers in the air. You're lying there, handcuffed to the bed, in your birthday suit. Not sure how you got there.
3: Oh, kids, cover your ears.
0: Honey, I don't think you want to hear this.
3: Shh, keep going.
2: Your heart is racing, anticipation mounting. When you hear the shower squeak to a stop, your wife... sorry, your wife's sister steps out wearing nothing but a...
3: Wait. My sister, Carol?
0: Honey, it was just a dream.
3: Are you cheating on me?
0: It just popped in.
3: You dreamt
0: it. It has nothing to do with reality.
3: It's ridiculous.
0: It's completely isolated. It's a dream. Who is this guy? Why did you hire him?
4: Dream Inc. You might not remember your dreams, but we can for you.
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2: 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Now if I apply enough selfie filters, I can hide the fact that my life is in complete shambles. Who needs self-esteem when you have 500 followers? Take that, Dad! Hashtag no filter.
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3: 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Thanks, IMS. Hashtag why though?
1: That was at Journeys with Jessica, one of our recent alumni, now with over 800 followers, even though she peaked in high school. 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
4: Though autism can be reliably diagnosed in children as young as 18 months, most aren't diagnosed until they're between 4 and 5. Studies indicate that age is even higher for low-income and minority children. Research shows that early diagnosis and early intervention is crucial. It can translate to a lifetime of impact by supporting healthy development, improved communication, and overall positive outcomes later in life.

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1: 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Whether you want interviews with Grammy-nominated artists or some of the longest songs you've ever heard, we have it, hand-curated every week.
2: Studies show that when kids spend time outdoors, they become healthier, have lower stress levels, and develop stronger immune systems. They also become more creative and have a greater respect for themselves, other people, and the environment. Immersive and restorative experiences are available in urban parks, green spaces, and preserves. Through exploration of local forests and parks, kids can build a lifelong connection to nature.

Exploring Science and the Sea. Bodega Bay is best known for its birds. Not real birds, but the scary ones from a movie. Alfred Hitchcock's The Birds. The film was set and shot in the village of Bodega Bay, California, up the coast from San Francisco. The town is on the edge of Bodega Harbor, which opens into the bay itself, a body of water that stretches several miles along the coastline. It begins at Bodega Head, a spit of land that's bisected by the San Andreas Fault. It's along a region where cold, nutrient-rich waters from deep offshore are pulled to the surface. The nutrients feed microscopic organisms that form the base of a highly productive food chain. The waters of Bodega Bay are part of the Greater Farallones National Marine Sanctuary. It protects marine life from fishing and other human activities. And the shore is protected by a network of state marine reserves. One of those surrounds a laboratory operated by the University of California. In recent years, its researchers have studied how sharks use magnetic fields to detect prey, the effects of an invasive crab species on shorebirds, and many other topics. Scientists have plenty to study in the Bodega Bay area. The waters host many species of fish, along with jellyfish, crabs, shrimp, seals, sea lions, gray and humpback whales, and many others. And yes, there are plenty of birds too. Brown pelicans, Arctic loons, magnificent frigate birds, and Hitchcock's favorites, laughing gulls. More than enough to put a scare into anyone along Bodega Bay. For the University of Texas Marine Science Institute, I'm Holly Brawley.

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0: This is it, boys. They're making their move. Get ready to charge on my count. 3, 2. Whoa. Wait, hold on. What's that?
1: Wait, hold the attack. What is that sound?
0: Wait, I know what that is. That's KRUA 88.1 FM.
1: No, wait. We cannot let them play that music. Somebody stop them. No, the music will destroy us. No. No.
2: Wait. Hold on. That is not how that movie ended. Come on, let's go.
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1: Hi, I'm Riley Woodford for the Alaska Department of Fish and Game.
0: A charter boat is bobbing in the morning sun on a light chop just outside Glacier Bay in southeast Alaska. A group of students has lowered a hydrophone under the water, and they're listening to a pod of humpback whales coordinate a bubble net feeding activity. Most of the humpback whales that feed in southeast Alaska waters in the summer spend the winter breeding season in Hawaii, although a small proportion, about 6%, winter in Mexico. In September 2016, scientists reclassified humpback whales globally into 14 distinct population segments based on their breeding areas. 10 of the 14 distinct population segments worldwide were removed from the U.S. endangered species list, including the southeast Alaska whales that breed in Hawaii. The population estimate for southeast Alaska is 1,585 humpback whales, and this is considered to be a conservative or low estimate. Between June 1st and August 31st, 2016, biologists documented 164 different humpback whales in Glacier Bay and Icy Strait. 9 adult whales were considered new because they had never been seen in this area before. For Sounds Wild, I'm Riley Woodford. Sounds Wild is brought to you by the Alaska Department of Fish and Game.

0: Have you recently consumed any petroleum-based food dyes? 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Come listen to the show The Lot on KRUA 88.1 FM Anchorage. We play some of the longest songs you'll ever hear. 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

0: From the Bureau of Economic Geology, this is EarthDate. Recently, scientists discovered the fossil of a hadrosaur, a duck-billed dinosaur which was bitten by a Tyrannosaurus. A bite on a fossil is not that unusual, but this one helped settle an argument. Over the past few decades, some paleontologists maintained that T. rex was a ferocious hunter. Newer theories pointed to his useless forelimbs, small eyes, and huge olfactory chambers. He wouldn't have been able to grasp prey and may have had poor vision, but he would have been able to smell a rotting carcass from miles away. In other words, he was likely a scavenger. But the hadrosaur tail vertebrae in this fossil were fused together around a T. rex tooth. The wound had healed. This meant that the hadrosaur was alive when it happened and lived on, which strongly suggests that T. rex did in fact chase and catch it, almost. This brought up another question. Given his weaknesses, how did the Tyrannosaur do it? A different set of scientists analyzed the leg mechanics of T. rex for bone stress. Proponents of T. rex the hunter had pointed to his speed, previously estimated at over 30 miles an hour. But this new research suggests that the foot bones, carrying his 7 tons of weight, would have shattered at that pace. The Tyrannosaur's top speed was probably just about 12 miles per hour. And maybe that's why the duckbill got away. T. rex may have been an occasional hunter, but maybe not a very good one. I'm Scott Tinker with more breaking news from the ancient world.
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1: Oh no, I lost my radio and I'm in the middle of the woods. 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All of a sudden, being lost isn't so bad.

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0: And now a very special message from KRUA 88.1 FM, Anchorage. This week, we're sponsored by Jokester, the toaster that livens up your breakfast routine with jokes. The folks at Jokester actually sent us one of the toasters to demo for you on the show. I have it here plugged in. Let me just grab some bread. Okay. All right, just like any other toaster so far, let's see what happens when we activate it.
1: Good morning, Jokester here. Would you like to hear a joke?
0: Huh, yes.
1: Processing. What kind of hair do they sell at IHOP?
0: Hair sold at IHOP? I don't know.
1: Eggs too.

0: 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Before tomorrow morning so the tasty toast-induced tummy laughs can continue.
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0: From the Bureau of Economic Geology, this is Earth Day. Around September 23rd and March 20th each year, visitors gather at ancient monuments to witness the equinox. On these 2 days, day and night are equal everywhere on the planet. The sun rises exactly in the east and sets exactly in the west. Ancient architects, astronomers, and priests collaborated to align many structures with the equinox sun to create spectacular light effects. In a 5,000-year-old underground Celtic temple, the rising sun penetrates a long shaft to light an engraved wall. At a 4,000-year-old Egyptian monument, sunlight travels an east-west hallway to illuminate chosen statues. A 1,000-year-old Mayan pyramid casts a shadow in the form of a snake down its entire face, which joins a giant carved serpent head. There are equinox sun alignments at Stonehenge, Machu Picchu, Angkor Wat, and many other ancient places across nearly every culture. They created these solar light shows to determine and celebrate the autumn equinox, the start of the harvest and shortening days, and the spring equinox, start of the planting season and a ceremonial time of rebirth. Religious holidays, like Easter, were set according to the equinox and still are. You may not have to travel far to see your own equinox sun alignment. In big cities, with exact east-west street grids, the equinox sun rises and sets precisely at the ends of a canyon of skyscrapers. In Chicago, they call it Chicagohenge. I'm Scott Tinker.
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0: quit, don't quit. Noodles, don't noodles. You are too concerned with what was and what will be. There's a saying, yesterday is history. Tomorrow is a mystery, but today is a gift. That is why it is called the present.
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1: Son, you still awake?
2: Yeah, Dad?
1: Son, I just wanted to have a little talk with you.
2: What about, Dad?
1: Son, one of the best parts of raising you is watching you become a man. And as you mature, you start to understand more adult things. Your mother and I just feel like it's time to explain to you an important part of how the world works.
2: What do you mean, Dad?
1: Son, it's time you learn that there's no such thing as Michael Jordan.
2: What? What do you mean?
1: Michael Jordan was invented by sneaker corporations in the 1980s in order to sell shoes.
2: No, it's not true!
1: In the 80s, Nike's profits were in a death spiral. The disaffected youth of America weren't buying sneakers. The boardroom over at Nike realized they needed a way to appeal to kids or die, so they created the perfect athlete. By conspiring with the news media, the NBA, and Looney Tunes, they facilitated the greatest primetime sham our country has ever known, Michael Jeffrey Jordan.
2: But he did all those games and TV interviews.
1: CGI and puppets. DreamWorks Studios had been on life support for years, and this was just a fiscal boon that they needed to stay afloat.
2: What about when he dunked from the free throw line?
1: Wires, magnets, and air cannons. They bought out the entire senior class of MIT to make it happen.
2: Then why'd they make him play baseball?

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To find out what clubs and organizations UAA has to offer that might interest you, please visit uaa.campuslabs.com. This message has been brought to you by KRUA 88.1 FM.

0: sounds wild. Hi, I'm Riley Woodford for the Alaska Department of Fish and Game.
1: On a beautiful summer day, biologists aboard the Fish and Game research vessel Medea are pulling king crab pots in the waters of Southeast Alaska. They call these crab surveys the friendliest catch, because all these crabs will go back into the water alive. What the shellfish biologists learn will determine how the commercial and personal use king crab seasons will be managed. King crab are long-lived, and it takes years to grow a keeper king crab. They are 7 to 9 years old when they become legal, which is comparable to growing a legal doll sheep. A legal king crab is 7 inches across the carapace and weighs about 7.5 to 8 pounds. A Dungeness crab will reach legal size, which is 6.5 inches across the carapace, in about 4 years and weigh about 2.5 pounds. In both cases, only male crabs may be taken. Japanese researchers have aged big, older king crabs at 20 to 24 years old, and those older male king crabs are important. They're more productive than smaller males and can fertilize a lot of female crabs, so it's good to keep a proportion of those large crabs in the population. The largest red king crab on record is a 24-pound crab with a 6-foot leg span. For Sounds Wild, I'm Riley Woodford.

0: Okay.
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3: Hey, you know what? 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The Chill Pill Show with your host, Jazzman, from 3 to 5. And always remember, chill is not confined to a genre. It's only confined to a mood. 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
1: Right, Lidhead.
2: You're weird!
3: Why is everyone staring at us?
4: Oh, I should have realized. We must look like freaks to them.

Exploring Science in the Sea. Just because something is tiny doesn't mean it's defenseless. Some of the smallest organisms in the oceans, for example, have found ways to keep much larger organisms from gobbling them up. Researchers have studied how some types of algae and other organisms protect themselves from predators known as copepods. These are tiny shrimp-like creatures that are common in the top layers of the oceans. Copepods emit chemicals as they swim along. To other organisms, the chemicals are like a bad case of body odor. They trigger different reactions, depending on the species. And all of them help keep the potential prey from getting eaten. Some prey organisms, for example, produce toxins. That's a danger to the copepods, as well as to other forms of life, sometimes including people, so the copepods keep away. Other organisms change the way they glow. When a copepod touches them, they produce a bright flash of light. In the lab, the copepods dart away at high speed, like burglars being scared off by an alarm. And some species of algae survive by making themselves smaller. These species produce chains of cells, sometimes 20 or more. The chains are easy targets for copepods. In lab tests, though, algae exposed to the copepod smell split into smaller chains, or even individual cells. That cut the amount of those species consumed by copepods by up to 90%. So some of the smallest organisms in the oceans may survive by getting even smaller. Science in the Sea is a production of the University of Texas Marine Science Institute at Port Aransas. I'm Holly Brawley.

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1: All right, great. 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
2: No, I'm a beginner.
1: Great. We have a special today running on the Rocky package. Does that work for you?
2: Yeah, let's do it.
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0: 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Whether you want interviews with Grammy-nominated artists or some of the longest songs you've ever heard, we have it, hand-curated every week.
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0: Exploring science in the sea. Trillions of metallic nodules cover the bottom of a vast region of the Pacific Ocean. They're worth a fortune, so mining operations are considering scooping them up. But like many things, the idea is complicated. The nodules are the key to survival for many species of life. So taking the nodules away could cause massive loss of marine habitat. The nodules are found in the Clarion-Clipperton Zone. It covers 1.7 million square miles between Mexico and Hawaii. The nodules are up to the size of a potato. In all, they may contain billions of tons of manganese, nickel, copper, and cobalt. They also contain rare earth elements, which are used in batteries for electric cars and for wind and solar power stations. Demand for these elements has made it more economical to consider pulling the nodules from depths of up to 18,000 feet. But several expeditions in recent years have found an amazing abundance of life in the zone, including many species that had never been seen before. Most of the ocean floor in the zone is covered with mud, but many organisms anchor themselves to the nodules and let the currents bring them food. Mining operations would suck up everything on the sea floor, keep the nodules, then dump the remainder back in the ocean, destroying vast habitats. The international group that controls access to the Clarion-Clipperton Zone is working on regulations for mining the nodules. They're expected to be completed by the end of 2020. For the University of Texas Marine Science Institute at Port Aransas, I'm Holly Brawley.
1: Is an interesting phenomenon. A ticking clock, the running sand and hourglass. All these have captured the imagination of men. But time is more. It exists now and then and in the future. Suppose we are in the year 1950. Coexistence in time may be worlds we have never seen. The worlds of the past.

You have just heard another adventure into the unknown.

0: my private estate on Long Island. There's nothing you can do about it.
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You were promised me that you would not reveal who I am, correct? 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And they've been playing some good music for years. But I will reveal who they are now. 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
1: Kids these days and their Netflix and chill. 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Yeah. Why do you think they call us the baby boomers?
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0: From the Bureau of Economic Geology, this is Earth Day. For decades, Death Valley held a mystery that scientists could not solve. Large rocks were slithering across the valley floor, traveling hundreds of meters, leaving long tracks behind them. But no one had seen them do it, or could figure out how it happened. So scientists fitted rocks with GPS trackers and set up remote cameras to try to capture the rocks in motion. Because the movements could be separated by decades, they expected this to be the most boring experiment ever. But just 2 years in, they got very lucky. They were in Death Valley one cold December to change the GPS batteries and saw the rocks move in person and figured out the rare combination of conditions that made it happen. The valley floor had to cover with water from rain or melting snow. The night had to be cold enough to form a thin sheet of ice across its surface. The next day had to be warm enough to break up the ice into large floating panels, up to 50 feet wide. Then a light, steady wind was needed to gently push the ice islands across the water, slowly nudging the rocks along with them across the slippery mud bottom. By midday, the ice and water had evaporated, and the scientists saw long trails behind the now displaced rocks. Their cameras and GPS trackers captured it all. You can see their time-lapse video of a slithering stone on EarthDate.org. I'm Scott Tinker.
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1: 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At present, over 700 different species of dinosaurs have been identified and named. However, paleontologists believe that there are many more new and different dinosaur species to still be discovered. 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
1: 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Come listen to the show The Lot on KRUA 88.1 FM Anchorage. We play some of the longest songs you'll ever hear. It is a challenge. 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
4: 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If you're planning to drink or consume cannabis, always have a designated sober driver or plan on using a ride-sharing service. 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

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I try to

Hello everyone, it's me, Dr. Dinosaur Dave, and today we're going to be talking about the first dinosaur to be discovered in America. The first discovery of a dinosaur remains in North America was made in 1854 by Ferdinand Van Devere Hayden during his exploration of Upper Missouri River. He discovered a small collection of teeth, which were later discovered by Joseph Ledney in 1856 as belonging to Tetrodon, Trudon, and Deinonodon. 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

0: From the Bureau of Economic Geology, this is EarthDate. On another EarthDate, we talked about the space race to the moon. NASA recruited its Gemini and Apollo astronauts from the fighter pilot program. They had nerves of steel and could make split-second decisions. But they also needed a strong scientific background for their missions. So NASA trained them in aerodynamics, rocket propulsion, celestial navigation, spacecraft guidance, and ultra-long distance communication. Most of these were about getting to the moon, but what would they do once they got there? They needed to understand topography and sediments to choose a safe and stable landing spot. They needed to know which rock samples to collect and which surface features to describe, how to log what they observed so scientists could learn from it. And for all that, they needed geology. So NASA set up geology training camps across the American West. Not having been to the moon, instructors used their best guesses to find places that resembled it. Astronauts hiked the Grand Canyon, training to recognize sediment layers. They collected rock and soil samples in Texas, practiced field mapping in New Mexico, studied craters in Arizona and Alaska, and volcanic structures in Oregon and Hawaii. NASA even built lunar landscape simulations, blasting a field full of artificial craters where astronauts could learn to drive the moon rovers. It's ironic that, to make the most of their priceless time on the moon, astronauts had to become proficient in geology, literally the study of Earth. I'm Scott Tinker.
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0: sounds wild. Hi, I'm Riley Woodford for the Alaska Department of Fish and Game. Porcupines aren't known as long-distance travelers, but the ancestors of Alaska's porcupines walked thousands of miles over many generations to reach Alaska. The Bering Land Bridge is well known in Alaska. In the Ice Age, this broad corridor connected Alaska with Siberia. But another land bridge existed in North America before the Ice Age, and that had a profound effect on wildlife and ecosystems. And that land bridge still exists. It's the Isthmus of Panama.
1: After the time of the dinosaurs ended about 65 million years ago, mammals evolved on separate land masses that were to become North and South America. Just 3 million years ago, very recent in geologic time, plate tectonics brought the continents together. The connection of the two great land masses profoundly altered ocean currents in both the Atlantic and the Pacific, changing the climate of the Western Hemisphere. It also allowed animals to move north and south. Before the continents joined, cats were unknown in South America. Bears also moved from North America to the southern continent, as did the North American camel species that evolved into llamas and alpacas. Other animals came north. From South America came armadillos, opossums, and porcupines. The ancestors of Alaska's porcupines migrated north to Alaska from South America 3 million years ago, crossing the narrow land bridge at the Isthmus of Panama. For Sounds Wild, I'm Kathy Hawker.
0: And I'm Riley Woodford. Sounds Wild is brought to you by the Alaska Department of Fish and Game.

0: Cake.
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1: Good work, Anakin. I'll kill him.
2: I shouldn't.

Exploring Science in the Sea. The sand striker is like something out of a nightmare. The worm hides in the sediments on the seafloor, then lunges out to grab a passing fish or crustacean. It clamps its jaws together so fiercely that it can snap the prey in two. It's even been known to inflict nasty bites on people. Sand strikers are most common in and around the Atlantic Ocean, but they're also found in warm waters elsewhere. They typically live in areas with sandy or muddy bottoms. That allows them to dig burrows. During the day, they crouch inside the burrow, sometimes almost completely covered up. At night, they extend partway out of the burrow. Antennae around the mouth and jaws wave in the currents, perhaps acting as lures. When a possible meal swims by, the worm strikes, grabs the prey, and pulls it into the burrow, all in a fraction of a second. The sand striker's powerful jaws not only grab prey, but they also inject a toxin. That both stuns the prey and makes it easier to digest. Most sand strikers are no more than a few feet long, and some are as little as a few inches. The largest yet found in Japan was almost 10 feet long. Some potential prey have found a way to fight back, though. A small fish in Indonesia can gang up to fire jets of water at the sand striker. That forces the worm deeper into its burrow. It also may mark the burrow as a no-go zone for other fish, helping them avoid a nightmare ending at the bottom of the sea. Science in the Sea is a production of the University of Texas Marine Science Institute at Port Aransas. I'm Holly Brawley.

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0: Hey, you know what? Sunday afternoons were made to chill. So, chill with me every Sunday, The Chill Pill Show, with your host, Jazzman, from 3 to 5. And always remember, chill is not confined to a genre. It's only confined to a mood, the feel-good mood.
1: Though autism can be reliably diagnosed in children as young as 18 months, most aren't diagnosed until they're between 4 and 5. Studies indicate that age is even higher for low-income and minority children. Research shows that early diagnosis and early intervention is crucial. It can translate to a lifetime of impact by supporting healthy development, improved communication, and overall positive outcomes later in life.

Remember fainting to release my semen. Swear I had a demon underneath my covers. And I remember chasing after hella boxes with a pocket full of extra rubbers. They say palates that don't know good seasoning probably prefer they dishes hella smothered. And hell, I ain't different. It was years my kitchen ain't have nothing but gravy in the cupboard or cabinet. Either way, it's clear I was a magnet for hypersexual, somewhat ravenous savages described as immaculate, pristine beings. Yeah. Was like this since my mid-teens, so I write to smite the hype described as love to those who have sight but can't see. See?

I told you, you'd die for that.

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1: 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Immersive and restorative experiences are available in urban parks, green spaces, and preserves. 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
1: Now, I just have one last question, Jazzman. 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

Exploring Science in the Sea. Biologists have been sampling life in the Gulf of Mexico for decades, yet they're a long way from getting acquainted with everything that lives there. Consider a tiny shark that was discovered there a decade ago. When researchers pulled it from the water, they didn't recognize it. It took them until 2019 to classify it. It turns out the shark is a member of a species never seen before. Scientists grabbed the shark during a research cruise in the Central Gulf in 2010. They were studying the feeding habits of sperm whales. As part of that project, they trawled for fish and other organisms in the water. They preserved the unusual shark, which is only about 6 inches long, for a few years. Then they studied it through photographs, CT scans, and X-rays at a facility in Europe that produces exceptionally strong beams of energy. They decided that it's a type of pocket shark. Only one other pocket shark had ever been captured, off the coast of Peru in 1979. They're named for a pocket-like gland near their front fins. The gland appears to contain a luminescent fluid. It supplies the fluid to light-emitting patches on the shark's body. The Gulf of Mexico fish was a different species, though. It has fewer vertebrae and different teeth, and it has light-emitting patches across its belly and other parts of its body. The ones on the belly may make it tough to spot from below, and the others may attract prey. But there's still a lot to learn about this newfound shark from the Gulf of Mexico. Science in the Sea is a production of the University of Texas Marine Science Institute at Port Aransas and is available as a weekly podcast at scienceandthesea.org. I'm Holly Brawley.

0: Caller, what's up?
1: Oh, that whole album River used to play that in Kenny G.
0: Oh, yeah. Who was that again?
1: Yeah, he's old.
0: Yeah, I used to play that. That was a long time ago.
1: You're home?
0: No, you're right. I don't think I am home. Let me get you something.
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1: Oh no, I lost my radio and I'm in the middle of the woods. How am I going to listen to KRUA now? All I have is this dumb internet access. What am I going to do with that? Wait, KRUA has a live stream. I forgot. 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All of a sudden, being lost isn't so bad.

0: From the Bureau of Economic Geology, this is Earth Date. Recently, a group of sailors in the South Pacific encountered something extraordinary. 1 minute, they were sailing in water, the next, in a sea of rocks. Floating rocks, some the size of basketballs, as far as the eye could see. Imagine their amazement. Turns out, the rocks were pumice, which was extruded by an undersea volcano near the island of Tonga. Pumice is molten rock filled with gas bubbles, ejected at high pressure like whipped cream from a can. When it hits the seawater, it hardens instantly, trapping the gas within it, making a rock that's lighter than water. The pumice then floats to the surface, where it forms huge rafts of rocks from pebble size to much larger. They'll float until wave action breaks up the rocks as they grind against each other, or they get waterlogged and sink. These rock rafts form only about twice per decade, but can be enormous. In 2012, one formed off the coast of New Zealand that was 300 miles long. The raft from Tonga was the size of Manhattan and was floating toward the Great Barrier Reef. The surface of pumice is rough, full of craters and crevices, making it perfect for mollusks, corals, and other sea creatures to attach themselves for the ride. Scientists think that pumice rafts like these have helped life forms cross open oceans and start new colonies in new places, much the way humans did on rafts of our own making. I'm Scott Tinker.
1: Earth Date is produced by the Bureau of Economic Geology at the University of Texas at Austin, with support from Schlumberger, helping oil and gas companies increase production and efficiency while lowering environmental impact. 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

0: Is it safe in here? Is there any cameras? Is there anybody recording this? I have something very important to tell you.
1: I saw him. He went that way.
0: I don't have much time. I should just tell you. We're living in a simulation. They've been lying to us this whole time. Everything we know, everything we've ever knew, is made up. There's a computer hosted in another universe that's creating the simulation. Aliens, well, maybe they're like us. I don't know. But we're not real. We're just numbers in a computer.
1: I found him. Let's go.
0: They're here. I gotta go.
2: Arrest him.
0: No, stop it. I have one last thing to say. 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

0: 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We play some of the longest songs you'll ever hear. It is a challenge. I dare you to sit through a full 45-minute song, which I play monthly, weekly. I play one all the time. I do whole shows where I try to play the longest songs possible. 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
1: Hi, I'm Riley Woodford for the Alaska Department of Fish and Game. Alaska is home to some of the biggest birds in North America. The trumpeter swan is the heaviest bird in Alaska and the heaviest wild bird in North America, averaging 25 pounds, but sometimes reaching more than 30 pounds. The trumpeter swan's close cousin, the tundra swan, averages 15 pounds. The heaviest bird in North America is the domestic turkey, which can weigh more than 40 pounds. Wild turkeys aren't nearly as large and weigh about 20 pounds. And with turkeys, males are much heavier than hens. Bald eagles have the widest wingspan of Alaska's birds, approaching 7.5 feet. Bald eagles are big birds, but they're not as heavy as they look. Bald eagles average about 8 to 12 pounds, and like all raptors, the females are larger than the males. The heaviest bird in the world is the African ostrich. Males can reach 350 pounds. The rare California condor has the largest wingspan of any bird in North America and can spread 9 feet from wingtip to wingtip. The wandering albatross, a giant seagull-like seabird of the southern hemisphere, has the greatest wingspan of any bird on Earth, stretching 11 feet across. More remarkable than how large birds get is how quickly they grow. Some nestling birds double their weight in one day after hatching. And some songbirds grow to their full adult weight just 10 days after hatching. For Sounds Wild, I'm Riley Woodford. Sounds Wild is brought to you by the Alaska Department of Fish and Game.

dedicate this jam to all those things I left behind in girls' apartments and various domiciles over the years. Sometimes you gotta leave in a hurry, man. What can I say?

0: This summer, a fish does more than any other fish can burble before.
1: 19 years ago, I was just a fish. But now, I am the CEO of McDonald's.
0: After that great achievement, he went back to the sea to report to his friends. And knowing his mother had passed, he went there to tell and confront them all.
1: I used the idea of death to create the fish fillet and serve it to my customers at McDonald's.
0: Not only was it a travesty for him, but he came out on top, making the most appraised and wanted fish product out there.
1: Some call me a hero, but I am no better than you.
0: He is just a fish, and this summer, he'll be in just a bowl.
1: Fishbowl 2. Coming to theaters this summer, July 13th.
0: Many think this is his greatest achievement, but he can breathe air. Fish 3. Coming this 3. This fake film about a fake story about some fake fish has been brought to you by KRUA 88.1 FM Anchorage.
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0: Hey, this is boy number one from The Boys Are Back in Town. You're listening to KRUA 88.1 FM Anchorage. I'm not supposed to be here right now. The boys don't know I'm recording behind their backs. Oh no, they found me. I gotta get out of here.
1: FBI, open up!
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0: That little bugger with the metal arm and leg and the talking suit of armor beside him told me that I couldn't do it. I've discovered how to create gold through the most forbidden alchemy. Now that I've devised this, I must go straight to the lab and create enough gold to make me a king. Okay, now it's time to combine these three elements to create the purest amount of gold. First, I need good music. Interesting. This piece of paper with the chords from a Billy Joel song. Whatever, this will do. What else? 88.1 bottles of pineapple and passion fruit LaCroix? Odd. Finally, I need to place a radio in the center of this summoning circle, and then... Everything is gone. Perfect. The gold should be in the middle of the summoning circle. What? What is this? A poster? For KRUA?
1: Indeed it is.
0: Who are you?
1: I am the gold you created. I play fantastic music for all to hear on KRUA 88.1 FM Anchorage. 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It's a trait worth more than gold.
0: Oh, I suppose it actually is.
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0: The Indian Space Agency launched a moon orbiter carrying NASA's Moon Mineralogy Mapper, or M3, which was designed to search for minerals, like water. The tilt of the moon's axis prevents sunlight from reaching into some lunar depressions. M3 used infrared light absorption to discover ice hidden in the dark corners of these craters, especially near the frigid lunar poles. But the moon's atmosphere is too thin to keep water from escaping into space. As it dissipates, how is it being replaced? Scientists realize that solar wind bathes the moon in hydrogen ions for 3 weeks of its 4-week orbit around Earth. The hydrogen reacts with oxygen compounds and moon rocks to form water. During the 1 week of full moon, when the moon is hidden behind Earth, it's also shielded from the solar wind. At that time, Earth wind, the tail of our magnetosphere, which is deformed by solar wind into a teardrop that stretches toward the moon, also bathes it in hydrogen and oxygen. Without these constant supplies of the building blocks of water from both sun and Earth, the moon would, in fact, be totally dry. I'm Scott Tinker.
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2: Why did you buy this album? 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

Did you know Seawolf Life is the platform for UAA students to keep up to date on current events on campus, as well as find opportunities to get more involved? 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
1: is trees.
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Hello, and welcome back to another episode of Girly Pop Culture. I'm your host, DJ MC, and I hope you're having a marvelous day. I know personally, I'm gonna need this next set list. I know I did it last week, but we're back at it again with the Indie Sleaze bangers. And you know what? That's totally fine. I'm going to be mixing it up for you guys today, literally. So I'm in the remote studio in the Student Union of UAA. And I really hope you enjoy this one.

Sorry guys, I'm having some technical difficulties right now. I think it's just broadcasting using the deck is having an issue because I wasn't having a problem yesterday with just playing in the student union. So I'm really sorry about that. I'm gonna get some music on right now.

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